than to take his place. On the cross, Jesus Christ, the eternal Son of God, was made an eternal provision for the sins of all men for all time. It was the provision of Calvary. On the cross,

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2: There are all kinds of people on the Titanic the night it sank, but ultimately every one of them was on one of two lists, saved and lost. 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The Bible says God has given us eternal life in His Son. Whoever has the Son has life. Whoever does not have the Son of God does not have life. Why? Because Jesus gave His life to pay for our sins, so your heaven is in His hands. If you've never placed your life in His hands, call us at 888-NEED-HIM and move from lost to saved.
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0: He couldn't have been more clear. I am the way, the truth, and the life. Jesus said, no one comes to the Father but by me. So have you come to the Father through Jesus? Have you asked Jesus to forgive you of your wrongdoing? Asked him to help you turn away from the me monster we all become? Have you asked him to be in charge of your life? The Bible word is Savior. Pray with me if you want to do that right now. Lord, I want you as my Savior, you as my King, you in charge. Please forgive me for the wrongdoing I've done. Help me turn away from all of it. From this day forward, Jesus, amen. You can keep this conversation going online at chataboutjesus.org. 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

0: 20 minutes past the hour as we hear from Elevation Worship. I'm John Gager, reflecting on my personal Bible study in the book of Genesis. You come to chapter 24, absolutely amazing. Abraham has sent his servant to find a wife from his own people. And, this is hundreds of miles away the servant has traveled. And sure enough, God arranges the whole thing. And the servant says, "Blessed be the Lord, the God of my master Abraham, who has not forsaken his steadfast love and faithfulness toward my master." And then he adds, "As for me, the Lord has led me in this way to the house of my master's kinsman." Let me tell you something. As for you, the Lord has led you too. He's led you all these years, all this time. Maybe it's time to give him thanks and praise for the way that he's led in your life.
1: Dude, you look totally bummed. What's up?
2: I don't know. I just feel unhappy with life.
1: Want to know the secret to happiness?
2: Sure.
1: You gotta party, man. Just do what you love to do.
2: How's that working for you?
1: I'd rather not talk about it.
3: It's ironic that in our frenzied attempts to achieve happiness, people are finding everything but happiness.
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3: 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He will love you back the rest of your life with a love that is deeper than any love you ever knew.
4: 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We're the Billy Graham Evangelistic Association.
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0: time is 20 minutes before the hour. That's Forrest Frank. The recent Artemis space mission brings to mind the ill-fated mission of Apollo 13. Remember that? The astronauts needed to make a critical course correction, and if they failed, they would never return to Earth. Those astronauts needed to conduct a 39-second burn of the main engines. But how to steer? Astronaut Jim Lovell determined that if they could keep a fixed point in space in view through their tiny window, they could steer the craft manually. Well, that focal point turned out to be their destination, Earth. And by not losing sight of that reference point, the three astronauts avoided disaster. Scripture reminds us that to finish our life mission successfully, we must fix our eyes on Jesus, the author and perfecter of our faith.
1: The legendary 133-year honor code at Princeton University is coming to an end. The culprit? They say AI has led to massive increases in cheating on exams, but is that where the blame truly belongs? Since 1893, every Princeton student has made an oath designed to promote integrity, trust, and honesty. Once upon a time, promising not to cheat was enough. Students took their exams without faculty present, but no longer. This week, faculty reversed the policy, saying AI has made it easier to cheat and for the cheating to go undetected. Nationwide studies suggest a third of students admit to using artificial intelligence to produce even entire assignments. I'm reminded of Proverbs 12:22, which says, "Lying lips are an abomination to the Lord, but those who act faithfully are His delight." I'm David Wolin at haventoday.org.
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0: It's Elevation Rhythm and Washed, and it's 20 minutes past the hour. Proverbs 4:23 urges, keep your heart with all diligence, for out of it are the issues of life. As good housekeeping is essential to domestic comfort, so good heart keeping is essential to healthful and happy holiness. The Word of God represents the human heart as a dwelling. Every room must be entered and purified. Into the stately and sumptuous living room, where pride held court, the lowly Savior enters and expels the occupant. From the walls of sensuality's chamber, many wanton pictures have to be taken down. The deserted and cobwebbed closet of conscience is entered by the key of truth and is thrown open to the daylight. Keep your heart with all diligence, for out of it are the issues of life.
1: If you think your situation is unfair, you're right. We live in a culture that worships fairness, which in our mind means everyone gets the same. Fair meaning equitable. But the fact is, God is not fair or equitable. At Christmas, my wife wants every child to get the same amount of gifts so no one feels favored, which is fine, but the fact is, God is not like Santa Claus. God is not fair, He is just. If He was fair, meaning we would all get what we deserved, we would all spend eternity separated from Him. However, His justice has triumphed over fairness. Justice demands that a payment must be made. So God paid our debt with the loss of His Son, which was certainly not fair to Christ. As you pray today, thank God, He is not fair. You didn't get what you deserved. His justice and mercy triumphed over fairness. 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

0: Great word of encouragement from Jamie McDonald, right? Well, there's a difference between weariness and burnout. Glenn Evans points out Jesus was often weary with his travels and ministries, but never of doing the Father's will. He could say of himself, as the psalmist did in 69 verse 9, "Zeal for your house consumes me." And at the same time, as he noted in John 4 verse 34, "My food is to do the will of him who sent me." Burnout, however, is acute inadequacy to do God's will. Jesus never reached that point. He poured himself out for others without stint during his lifetime, and then poured out his life unto death for us. What a ministry! Yet it was all accomplished by the Father's power. Jesus, our example in all things, always.
1: Life has a way of throwing us surprises.
2: My mom just went into a nursing home, and then my husband got a job offer in another state. We just don't know what to do.
1: What can you do when you need help and direction? The Bible gives us an example. One day, King Hezekiah got a threatening message. It was from the Assyrians, a powerful army that had given him grief before. So what did Hezekiah do? I love his response. We read it in 2 Kings chapter 19. Hezekiah received the letter from the messengers and read it. Then he went up to the temple of the Lord and spread it out before the Lord. And Hezekiah prayed to the Lord. What crisis are you facing today? Why not spread it out before the Lord? Find some tangible symbol of the problem, a picture, a checkbook, a letter, a journal entry. Lay it before the Lord and ask Him to give you direction. With Seeking Him, I'm Nancy DeMoss Wagmuth.
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0: It's a great song from John Reddick, but it's meaningless unless you have in fact come to Jesus that way. Come to him acknowledging he is the way, the truth, and the life, the only way to God. Would you like to pray with me now if you would like to receive Jesus as your Savior? It means the one in charge. Let's pray. Lord, I want you in charge of me. I've made a mess of things. I agree with you that I've messed up and that I'm a sinner. Would you please forgive me and make me your child forever? I want you in charge of me the rest of my days. Amen. This is a conversation you can continue with a volunteer who's happy to talk with you right now, right at this moment, if you'll call 888-NEED-HIM. 888-NEED-HIM.
1: This is John MacArthur with more Portraits of Grace. I'm sure it'll come as no surprise to you when I say that Christians struggle with sin. Well, as you mature in Christ, the frequency of your sin may decrease, but your sensitivity to it will increase. That doesn't mean you're more easily tempted, but rather you're more aware of the subtleties of sin and how it dishonors God. As a believer, your first response to sin should be to confess it. In fact, confession of sin is a distinguishing characteristic of a true believer. 1 John 1:9 literally says that Christians are the ones who continually confess their sins and who are being continually cleansed from all unrighteousness. What a wonderful truth. This is John MacArthur, praying that you're continuing to be portraits of grace.
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0: That's Zach Williams. The recent mission of the Artemis space crew reminds me of the ill-fated mission of Apollo 13. Remember that? The astronauts needed to make a critical course correction, and if they failed, they might never return to Earth. The astronauts needed to conduct a 39-second burn of the main engines. But how to steer? Astronaut Jim Lovell determined that if they could keep a fixed point in space in view through their tiny window, well, they could steer the craft manually. That focal point turned out to be their destination, Earth. By not losing sight of that reference point, the three astronauts avoided disaster. Well, the same is true with you and me. Scripture reminds us that to finish our life mission successfully, we must fix our eyes on Jesus, the author and perfecter of our faith.
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0: Henry Coleman Kroll was born in 1897 in Chicago. He grew up to serve in the Navy in World War I. Afterward, he went on to become vice chairman of the Quaker Oats Company, which was started by his father. Eventually, God called Mr. Kroll into his service at Moody Bible Institute. And there, Henry worked as vice president and general manager in a career that spanned more than 40 years. Henry Kroll was a forward-looking visionary. He helped launch Moody Science Films, as well as Moody Aviation. Both represented cutting-edge technologies at the time. But we love Henry Kroll for still another reason. He was a huge influence and a driving factor in the launch and growth of a new thing called Moody Radio. Though he went home to be with the Lord in 1965, his impact is still being felt today. To the glory of God, Henry Coleman Kroll is a name you should know.
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0: helping us turn that breakdown into a breakthrough. It's the music of Andrew Rip. Early this Saturday morning, from the Word to Life on Moody Radio, I'm Todd Morris. Hard to believe it was just a week ago. Last Saturday, we were wrapping up our spring share. Still hearing, though, from folks who say, is it too late for me to participate in helping Moody Radio proclaim the unstoppable gospel? And of course, the answer is, it's not too late. 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
1: Greek philosopher Epictetus once said, wealth consists not in having great possessions, but in having few wants. Hi, I'm Rob West. We're continually tempted to want more, upgrade more, and pursue more. But what if that's actually costing us our freedom? Today, Bob Loddick joins us to share why wanting less may be

0: why it might not be cute for our 8 to 12-year-old to be boy crazy or to have multiple boyfriends while they're still in the fourth grade? If your daughter develops a pattern of needing a guy when she's 8 or 9, she's going to be in many six-month relationships in her teen years. So here's the challenge. You want to keep her off the boy crazy train while at the very same time developing within her a love for marriage or respect for men. How do you do that? By being positive about boys and telling her about what she can have in the future. Dream with her about the pure relationship God may want for her to have one day. Teach her that the beauty of this relationship depends on how she lives today. For more on how to raise your tween, go to danagresh.com.
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4: For your walk with Jesus, I'm David Wolin with Haven Today, inviting you to anchor your day in God's Word. 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Will you join me right now praying the words of Psalm 139? It says, "You have searched me, Lord, and you know me. You know when I sit and when I rise. You perceive my thoughts from afar. You discern my going out and my lying down. You are familiar with all my ways. Before a word is on my tongue, you, Lord, know it completely. You hem me in, behind and before, and you lay your hand upon me. 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
7: When you hear things from your teen that shock you, I think we need to talk about that with Mark Gregson on Parenting Today's Teens. Mark is the founder and executive director of Heartlight Ministries, a residential counseling program for teens. And Courtney LaFleur is here as well, a professional counselor. And Mark, get us going on this important topic.
8: Well, you know, teens can say, and they do say, things that shock you. I mean, they use slang that doesn't make any sense. They curse and speak in a way that makes grandma blush. Mm. You know, they share shocking opinions about the world that makes moms and dads crazy. They blurt embarrassing things out. They can be critical and insulting to everyone around them. They may confess behaviors that are hurtful. And there are times when teens just say plain stupid comments. Huh. They're good at it. But how should parents respond? So let's talk about what kind of things teens do and say that should be overlooked and what needs to get your immediate attention.
7: Mark and Courtney will bet that topic around here and offer you some help on Parenting Today's Teens. And they'll interview Eliza, coming up, our teen guest on Parenting Today's Teens. Mark, with all the influences on them, teens just sound different today. They say things that you and I might not, and... oh, maybe you would, Mark. I don't know.
8: Thanks, Wayne. Thanks. Courtney's sitting here nodding her head.
9: And I didn't say anything.
8: Wait, go ahead. Feed it. It's okay.
9: I'm just here.
8: You know, here's the thing, and I put

0: to slowly walk through a book of the Bible, the Gospel of Mark, as a family. 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
1: 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Now this flood occurred around 4,350 years ago. Relatively soon afterward, the Ice Age began. It lasted a few hundred years before it peaked and then declined. Interestingly, Job, who lived before the time of Abraham, mentions snow, ice, and hail frequently throughout his book. But this isn't weather he would normally see based on his location. Perhaps Job was describing the Ice Age. When we start with the history recorded in God's Word, we can explain what we see in the world.
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4: Henry Coleman Kroll was born in 1897 in Chicago. He grew up to serve in the Navy in World War I. Afterward, he went on to become vice chairman of the Quaker Oats Company, which was started by his father. Eventually, God called Mr. Kroll into his service at Moody Bible Institute. And there, Henry worked as vice president and general manager in a career that spanned more than 40 years. Henry Kroll was a forward-looking visionary. He helped launch Moody Science Films as well as Moody Aviation. Both represented cutting-edge technologies at the time. But we love Henry Kroll for still another reason. He was a huge influence and a driving factor in the launch and growth of a new thing called Moody Radio. Though he went home to be with the Lord in 1965, his impact is still being felt today. To the glory of God, Henry Coleman Kroll is a name you should know.
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0: Welcome back to Living by Faith with Trillia Newbell. I'm talking to Mike and Melissa Kruger. Mike Kruger is the Samuel C. Patterson Professor of New Testament and Early Christianity at Reformed Theological Seminary. And Melissa Kruger serves as Vice President of Discipleship Programming at the Gospel Coalition. I'm actually going to see Melissa very soon at the Gospel Coalition's Women's Conference, which I'm so excited about. Mike and Melissa Kruger are friends. I love these people. I'm thankful for them, thankful for their work, read many of their books, and I'm so glad that they have joined us today. And we have been talking about family devotionals. And, you know, I often say that one of the joys of having people I know on is that I know them. And so I can attest to what we're talking about. You all have walked this out. I know your kids. I've seen you all what you're preaching, you're doing, and that

0: 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Here's a Moody Radio name you should know.
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5: 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Lord, work out your kingdom agenda in me. 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
11: 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You can try to influence them, but ultimately you can't make them come back. You have to be open to the possibility that they're not going to return to the relationship and that it's not the end of the world. 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

0: According to a recent survey, 39% of high school students admitted to drinking alcohol within the last 30 days. Hi, I'm Mark Gregston with Parenting Today's Teens. 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
9: Welcome back to Open Line. I'm Dr. Mike Fabares. I'm filling in for Michael Rydelnik today, and it is the mailbag segment, and that's when Lisa rolls up her sleeves and brings in the gigantic bag of mail. It's so heavy, but she's so strong.
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13: Welcome back to Open Line. I'm Dr. Mike Fabar, is filling in for Mike O'Rydelnik today, and it is the mailbag segment, where we answer the questions that you've sent. And joining me with all those questions is the producer. That's a big title, Lisa. Lisa Jemty. Jemty. Now, that name, you got to talk to me about that name. Where'd that come from?
14: Jemty. So Jemty's actually a shortened version of DGM Batista.
13: Oh, which I like that better. Let's go with that. Yes. Say that again.
14: DGM Batista.
13: DGM Batista.
14: Which is Italian.
13: I can
14: but
13: tell.
14: But I'm actually not Italian. So this was my dad's stepdad's last name that he took.
13: Oh, I see.
14: Yes. So his name was Owen before. So we're actually really...
13: Lisa Owen.
14: Yes. Oh. We're Scottish, I think, or Welsh or something like that.
13: All right.
14: But
13: well, there you go. But do you...

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7: Hey, we're back. Ed Stetzer Live. I'm Ed Stetzer. Our guest is Robbie Gallaty. And we're going to be going to your calls and jump in on the conversation. Our phone number here is 877-548-3675. Robbie, you talk a little bit about how, you know, hearing from the Lord and what does it look like to hear from the Lord? And I want to unpack that some as well. Again, let me remind you that we're kind of talking about kind of around two books. Robbie has one book called Movement Ready Church, A Blueprint for Multiplying Disciples. And then we're talking about what I think is kind of his life work is this kind of future project that's coming out. And it focuses on some of the revival that took place there. It's called Wait Here as well. And that kind of leads to some questions. You know, what do you mean by some of these things? So let's go to Tony in West Chicago. Tony, you're live on the air. Go ahead with your question or your comment.
8: Yes, thank you for taking the call. I am so much interested in your guest's explanation of hearing God. And I would love to understand how he hears God and knows that it is God as a result of his waiting patiently to hear.
7: Yeah, I love it. If you'll stay in the line, too, we're going to give you a copy of Movement Ready Church. But Robbie, I mean, this is a big part of what you write about. One of the themes of the book is learning to hear God. Help us understand what you mean by that. Are you talking impressions, conviction through Scripture, spiritual discernment, something else? Unpack that with around Tony's question.
9: Yeah, thanks, Tony. That is the million-dollar question I get asked when I talk about this. I would say, Ed, just for people listening, the Movement Ready Church is predominantly for leaders in any facet of life, church, obviously, ministry. In the beginning of that book, I unpack in a chapter or two some of the shifts that happened in my life. It's under an acronym, RENEW, and it was moving from serving self to serving God or listening to others' voices to listening to the voice of God. And then the Wait Here book that's coming out in September, and I appreciate the encouragement about that. I really feel like it is a life's work. It took me 5 years to write this. Through the revival, I took notes on the entire process of what God was downloading to the hard drive of my heart. And that is the extended version. But to answer your question, here's what I started to do. So I'll tell you the practice of how it started. I started to sit with the Lord in total silence. Now, total silence is not, silence to solitude is not New Age meditation where you connect your fingers and sit in the lotus posture and, quieting the ripples of your soul to free the human body or the soul from the prison of the body. It's more of mental activity, not mental passivity. So

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5: Deborah, I was thinking when you were giving the illustration about the restaurant and being an assertive communicator there, kind, but sharing, you know, your concern, that I think if there were waiters and waitresses hearing you say that, they would be saying, yes, yes, yes, yes, please, yes. Please, please. Because I'm sure they've had many who just blew up at them, you know, and right. Just made things awful. But let's talk a little bit about the life of Jesus, because I'm assuming, modeled maybe some of these people skills. And what were some of the things that come to your mind that he either exhibited or taught about people skills?
6: Yeah, he certainly did practice healthy people skills. You know, the more that I sit in the Gospels, the more that I study the life of Jesus and his heart, and his who he was as a person, the more it challenges me. Jesus was such a good friend, you know. He knew how to engage in relationships with people. And something as simple as how good he was at asking questions. He asked over 300 questions in Scripture, open-ended questions that invited us to think, to process, to dig deeper, to have insight. He had so much compassion for people and empathy to put himself in their shoes, to know what they felt like and what their experience was. You know, even as he was dying on the cross, it was empathy that allowed him to move into forgiveness when he said, Father, forgive them, for they know not what they do. He was able to put himself in their position to feel and experience what they felt like, and be able to judge them from that perspective. He's like, I know where you're at and what you feel like. And so often we judge people from our perspective and not from their perspective. What might it feel like to be in their shoes? Empathy is a really important people skill that Jesus had. And another one that I think of that Jesus had was the ability to engage in give and take relationships. He didn't just give. He also received. He asked for things in relationships because he knew That give and take is what leads to deeper intimacy. So he asked

0: In the dark and confusing world of transgenderism, a shaft of light is breaking through that should encourage anyone who cares about good science, common sense, and compassion.
1: Here to unpack present-day issues from a biblical perspective is Janet Parshall.
0: In April 2024, the Cass Review Report, led by Dr. Hilary Cass, former president of the Royal College of Pediatrics and Child Health in England, concluded that medical interventions like puberty blockers and cross-sex hormones for minors who are gender distressed offer remarkably weak evidence that these approaches provide real help. The report went on to say that young people have been let down by a lack of research and an exceptionally toxic debate. The report stated that a more holistic assessment should be made that includes mental health screening and screening for things like autism, as well as helping with social transition rather than turning to medical solutions first. The report also suggests restricting the routine prescribing of puberty blockers for children, and if these drugs are to be used, they should only happen within clinical research trials. The report demanded that future treatments be backed by rigorous research that included long-term track of patients. Dr. Cass wrote that based on a single Dutch study, which suggested that puberty blockers may improve psychological well-being for a narrowly defined group of children with gender incongruence, the practice spread at pace to other countries. She noted that unfortunately, doctors relied on this one study and started to prescribe cross-sex hormones to teenagers and even adolescents who fell outside the study scope. She concluded that children deserve very much better. Pushback from the established medical community was swift and immediate, including the British Medical Association, that rejected the findings of the Cass report and refused to endorse it, saying its findings were unsubstantiated. So here's where the light comes in. The BMA has now published a review of Cass findings and found the methodology to be robust and no longer opposed the recommendations in the report. A spokesman for the medical group stated, "A strength of this work has been the ability of clinicians with differing perspectives to engage constructively to ensure the concerns of the profession and those with lived experience were explored, while interpretations and policy preferences in the group, as in the profession indeed in a wider society, has diverged. There has been consistent respect for the underlying data and for the ethical complexity of the decisions involved." The Cass report took 4 years, derived data from 113,000 children, and found no evidence to support giving sex hormones to minors. So parents, be encouraged. When Planned Parenthood wants to hand out cross-sex hormones to your child, or when your local school district wants to hide your child's struggle from you while aiding and abetting his delusional thinking, remember you have good science, common sense, and compassion on your side. Don't let the ideologues disguised as so-called experts fool you. As Dr. Cass said, your child deserves very much better. Those are my thoughts. I'm Janet Parshall.
1: For more information or to connect with us, go to inthemarketwithjanetparshall.org.
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0: We the Kingdom, rescue me. I came across this thought by Matt McMillan. I don't know if he thought of it. You know, sometimes whenever you read stuff on Facebook, you're not sure who was the original author, but he posted it. And I love it. It says, don't cling to a mistake just because you spent a lot of time making it. That makes sense, doesn't it? I know I've got mistakes that I am not walking away from. And maybe that has to do with unforgiveness. You've spent so many years being bitter and angry and pouring into that feeling of someone hurting you that you think, well, would all that time be wasted if I stopped hating them, if I stop holding that grudge, if I release them for what they owe me and if I forgive them, then does that make what they did right? No, it doesn't. It makes it still wrong. But the mistake is holding on to that. So if the mistake is holding on to a grudge and letting that eat into your soul, maybe it's time to give it up. Just think about that today. And we don't have to keep making that same mistake. Even if we've wasted time in the past, why waste more time? That just doesn't make sense.
1: You are the only one who ought to be you. And I'm the only one who ought to be me. Hi, I'm Chuck Swindoll. There ought not be another one exactly like you or like me. There are no clones. You get it, parents? You've got 3, maybe 4 children. They start out very differently. Hey, let them be different. Some are dreamy and artistic. Others are energetic and inquisitive. Some will be interested in athletics, some music. Some couldn't care less about either. The problem with parents is we push our children. And we can ruin their childhoods by trying to force them to become someone they were never meant to be. Let them be who they are, and you just get busy being you.
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